Hard rock, rock, pop, disco, opera, classic. That's Queen. That's Queen Radio Net. Oh.

0: Well, let me introduce you now to the members of Queen. First of all, vocalist and piano player...
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And we thank you all.

0: We call the album A Night at the Opera. No, don't misunderstand, darling. It's a rock and roll record with the scale of opera, the pathos of Greek tragedy, the wit of Shakespeare, the unbridled joy of musical theater. It's a musical experience.
1: Yeah.
0: Rather than just another record. Something for everyone, something, something that will make people feel belongs to them. We're mixed genres, we'll cross boundaries, we'll speak in bloody tongues if we want to.
2: No, there's no musical ghetto that could contain us.
0: That's it.
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1: Just twice.
2: All
1: right, yeah, okay.
2: Right. It's supposed to be professional. I've got to go up there.
3: Yeah, you can do that. Let's start from the top, please.
1: One, two, three.

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0: Thank you very much. We're doing the best we can with two mics. A bit more volume. Hello, Andy Set with another call, I'm a Man.
2: This is for the old people in the audience who remember sort of before Yardbirds and things.

My favourite group of all time was the Beatles. And probably always will be, and to me it's magic, and to me that's the Bible in a sense. A lot of those wonderful, wonderful songs were written by the partnership of Lennon and McCartney, but this one wasn't. This was written by the youngest boy in the group, who was called George Harrison. And boy oh boy, he wrote some absolute crackers later on, you know, when he got his confidence. And we love this song, really. And it's called Something. One, two, three, four.

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1: And a good cue for another record. And another fine drummer, God bless him.
2: Oh, yeah. Yeah, God bless him. This is one of the finest performance bands ever. And they're, of course, British, as all the finest performance bands were, really. And I was a mod. And this is the great Forgotten Who hit, in my opinion. Anyway, anyhow, anywhere.
3: I can go anyway. We are two. I can live anyhow.
1: I quite agree with what Roger has just said. Definitely one of the underrated songs from the repertoire of The Who.
2: Yeah, I remember seeing them do it live on stage in the whole... very early in their career, and the whole concept of actually smashing up this equipment, which I was saving desperately to buy, you know, was the whole idea of that was very sort of rebellious and anarchic, which is great.
1: I don't know, but I would imagine that Keith never went near a tutor as far as his drumming was concerned. Did you ever do that?
2: No, I didn't. No, never. I think on the rock and roll side of music, I think self-taught is really... it's probably best, because, I mean, I think too many rules. I mean, I think rules are sort of... they shouldn't exist, really, in our form of the medium. And I think the fewer rules, the better. And the more they're broken successfully, the better, you know, because the wider things get then. So I think it's quite important not to be tutored, if possible.
1: But if, for instance...
2: If you can't teach yourself, I don't think you have the basic ability anyway, sir.
1: Sure. I mean, I was just going to say, if I took you now down to Ronnie Scott's club in Frith Street and Stan Tracy was sat at the piano with a bass player, would you be happy to sit down behind the kit and play jazz?
2: And if they paid me enough. No.
1: I mean, do you have that ability?
2: I used to play some jazz, actually, with Brian. We used to play in the Imperial College Jazz Club occasionally. Mm-hmm. Yeah, maybe, if I was in the right mood. But perhaps I wouldn't be in the right mood. I don't know, you know. It's a sort of feel thing, really.
1: Of course it is.
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0: Queen Diary on this day in history.
1: Hello, today is June 2nd. Here are some dates from Queen history. 1977, Queen played live on a day at the Races Tour, performing first of two shows at Empire Theatre, Liverpool, UK. 1982, Queen played live on Hot Space Tour, performing second show at Ingleston Showground, Edinburgh, Scotland. 1986, Queen released 14th album called A Kind of Magic in the UK. 1988, Brian's father Harold died. 1989, the first day of auditions for two children to sing Who Wants to Live Forever for charity. Brian finally picked Belinda Gillett and Ian Neeson. 1990, the Cross performing live second show on Ibiza 92 Festival at Ku Club, Ibiza, Spain. 1993, Brian played live at Le Grand Rex Theatre, Paris, France. 2022, Queen plus Adam Lambert played live at the SSE Hydro, Glasgow, UK. It was Queen Diary by AI Voice Nate, Queen Radio Net.
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1: Now we come to the grand subject of marketing A Night at the Opera. It's a fascinating subject. How did you conceive the album sleeve and everything else, and how did you go about marketing it?
2: Well, the sleeve had a sort of crest on it, didn't it? That's right.
1: Now, you designed that, right?
2: Well, it was an adaptation of an earlier crest that I did. It was done by David Costa, who sort of worked in conjunction with us and made sure it's what we wanted. Since then, I mean, as far as say marketing is concerned, it's a huge process. I mean, it covers such a wide area. Yeah, it's like we said before, we just work on the album material, and then we choose a single. In this case, and Night at the Opera case, it happened to be Bohemian Rhapsody, and with that we made a film, which helped us a lot. I mean, we did it with Bruce Gowers.
3: We made a film.
2: A promotional
3: film. In rather short time, actually. We were, just before we went out to tour in England, when Bohemian Rhapsody was released, we were rehearsing up at Elstree, wasn't it?
2: Yeah.
3: And they just came in one night with a video truck, one or two little bits, and we did it in about 4 hours, didn't we?
2: Yes.
3: And
4: the film opened up a new avenue for us, because the film was used all around the world and worked very successfully. It didn't only just get the record across, it got Queen across, both visually and sort of orally. And now it's really a part of the accepted pattern of marketing a single for any major, or in fact even a new band these days, or artist, to make the record, and they bring out the record, but they always have the film with the record. In fact, you can sell that film around the whole world and literally promote your records with it without actually being there. I think ABBA have turned that into great advantage, yes.
1: John, how deeply do you involve yourselves with the marketing?
3: We involve ourselves artistically with the product, basically. I mean, obviously the album, the cover and the film, we're very much involved with that. But as far as the actual sort of marketing, I mean, a lot is up to the record company, you know, as long as they don't do anything that is grossly in bad taste, you know, and we like to keep an eye on what they're doing.
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0: Queen Diary on this day in history.
1: Hello, today is June 2nd. Here are some dates from Queen history. 1977, Queen played live on a day at the Races Tour, performing first of two shows at Empire Theatre, Liverpool, UK. 1982, Queen played live on Hot Space Tour, performing second show at Ingleston Showground, Edinburgh, Scotland. 1986, Queen released 14th album called A Kind of Magic in the UK. 1988, Brian's father Harold died. 1989, the first day of auditions for two children to sing Who Wants to Live Forever for charity. Brian finally picked Belinda Gillett and Ian Neeson. 1990, the Cross performing live second show on Ibiza 92 Festival at Ku Club, Ibiza, Spain. 1993, Brian played live at Le Grand Rex Theatre, Paris, France. 2022, Queen plus Adam Lambert played live at the SSE Hydro, Glasgow, UK. It was Queen Diary by AI Voice Nate, Queen Radio Net.

know something? There's been a lot of rumors lately about a certain band or Queen. And the rumors are that we're gonna split up. What do you think? They're talking from here. My apologies, but I say what I want. My apologies, but I say what I want.

All Queen songs, solo tracks, rare songs, full albums, collaborations, and great cover songs. That's Queen Radio Net.

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1: The story behind the song, Dragon Attack. For those who thought that funk rock on the Game album was led by John's Another One Bites the Dust, might like to consider that this song was written by Brian and appeared, in fact, as the second track of the first side of the album, bringing the listener to John's own masterpiece in third place. Equally appropriately, it was the B-side to that single on its UK release in August 1980. The band members, having got drunk in Munich early in 1980, returned to the studio to jam. In this way, the track captures the headiness at the outset of the Munich days. Their producer Mac is mentioned in the song, as is the Shack, which refers to the Sugar Shack. Talking to Mark Blake in Mojo magazine in 2008, Brian explained that this was a rock and roll club with a great sound system, so we would take our tracks down there and see how they sounded, discovering that the songs with groove and spaces sounded great in there. Despite the unelaborate lyrics, Freddie masterfully tailors his voice to the genre, supported by Brian's wriggling riffs, Roger's tidy tumbles, and John's stimulating spirals. All four band members have their moments to showcase their respective crafts. A notable live performance of the song can be seen on the Queen on Fire Live at the Bowl DVD of the 1982 Milton Keynes concert, when it is sandwiched between two parts of Now I'm Here. It was also performed in the 2006 US leg of the Queen and Paul Rodgers concerts, as well as in many concerts with Adam Lambert, right from the start of the collaboration up to early 2020. This is Alison Sezzi for Queen Radio Net.

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1: No, hell's much better. Look at the interesting people that you're going to meet down there. 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
1: Here you go, I still got you.
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4: Oh, no.
3: Oh, fucking hell. We might have to edit. I mean...
5: What's the matter?
4: Oh, Brian's fucking around.
5: Brian! Ready for take?
3: You're swapping out. He's just swapped amps, he's cheating.
5: Okay, this will be take whatever it is, take four.
4: Okay,
3: one, two, three, four.

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0: 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We're all legends. But you're right, I am a legend.
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1: All right, we're going to let Stephen have his shot right now. He is in Raymond, Alberta, listening to LA 107 in Lethbridge. And Stephen, you're on the rock line with Queen.
2: Hi, Roger. Hi, Brian.
3: Hello. Hello, Stephen.
2: Hi. My question is, on this last album, The Miracle, the last track, Was It All Worth It? What exactly is the meaning behind that? Is that a swan song or something?
3: I know what you mean. It does sound like... It sounds like that. Yes, this is the last thing we're ever going to do. No, actually, it's sort of saying a question. You know, like, we've been doing this a long time. Was it all worth it? And it sort of runs over the band's history, really. The track was written in Switzerland and was recorded basically live, and then we put a lot of other stuff on afterwards. You know, all the orchestra and stuff in the middle.
4: Kitchen
3: but
4: scenes.
3: Yeah, it does sound like a swan song, but it's not going to be the last thing we do.
1: And you did all the orchestral parts.
4: Yeah, that's totally us. No one else gets on our albums. It's every note is fought over by the four of us.
3: There's even a duck call in there if you listen.
1: Are you kidding me?
4: There's a little I have to say, there's a little sense of humor in there. There's a heavy tongue-in-cheek element in there.
1: Let's listen to it now. Was It All Worth It? Queen from The Miracle on Rockline on the Global Satellite Network. What an incredible piece of work that is. Was It All Worth It? Queen from The Miracle on Rockline. We're with Brian May and Roger Taylor. I'm Bob Coburn. We're going to talk to Barry now as we head to New York City. Barry's listening to 92.3 K-Rock. Barry, you're on the Rockline.
5: Hi, Brian and Rog.
4: Hello, Barry.
5: Hi. I've been a fan of yours for such a long time now, and I think that guitar sound, Brian, is virtually inimitable.
4: Thank you.
5: And I just wanted to know if Queen as a whole will be doing any kind of collaboration with any other artists in the future.
4: I don't think we have any plans at the moment. We have quite enough problems collaborating with each other sometimes.
3: Yeah, actually, we've never been really ones for collaborating with people. I think the only person really was David Bowie on Under Pressure. It's not one of our stronger points. We're very insular. So we have real plans, no. I mean, even though we might love somebody, I know like Freddie loves Aretha Franklin and things like that, but I think no.
1: Thank you, Barry. We're going to talk with Michelle now in Green Bay, Wisconsin. Michelle's listening to 106 WAPL in Appleton. Hi.
6: Hi, Brian. Hi, Roger.
3: Hi, Michelle.
4: Hi, Michelle.
6: Hey. I love your Starfleet album, especially Bluesbreaker.
4: Oh, great. Good news. Thank you.
6: Sure. And this is for Brian. I was wondering where you and your dad got your parts for the guitar you guys built?
4: It was all junk, really. It's motorbike valve springs for the tremolo and bits of old saddlebag holders for the for the tremolo arms. All sorts of bits and pieces. And the neck is a piece of an old fireplace. And just a load of work, all with hand tools. It took us a couple of years. And that guitar is now 20 years old or so. And it was only really built for me to play at home. But for some reason, it's held together. It's gone around the world many times. And it's still, to be truthful, it's still the only guitar I want to play. Because it just has that particular sound. And
1: I've heard of recycling, but that's amazing.
4: it's getting a little worn now.
1: Thanks, Michelle. We're going to play another song from The Miracle by Queen right now. This one is called Scandal on Rockline. From The Miracle, Scandal by Queen. My guest, Brian May, Roger Taylor from Queen on Rockline. I'm Bob Coburn. Our next call is from Cincinnati. It's Sarah. She's a listener of WEBN. Sarah, you're on the Rockline with us.
7: Thanks a lot. Hi, guys.
3: Hello, Sarah.
4: Hi, Sarah.
7: It's a thrill to hear your voices, really.
4: Great.
7: My question's for Roger. I'm really impressed with your band, The Cross, and I wanted to know if you intend to continue recording with them and if there's a possible tour in the making.
3: Well, thanks. I'm glad you like them. There are plans for another album later this year. And touring, I'm not sure yet in the States, but I think it's an ideal band for America. It's a very hard rock band. And yeah, I hope to. Definitely. Album, certainly, and tour, probably.
1: Quite a guitar player switching from the drum kit to...
4: yeah, it must be
3: sometimes.
4: Sick.
3: Sometimes.
1: Sarah, thanks for calling.
3: Yeah, but I'm shorter than him.
1: We're going to speak with Jennifer now. She is in Minneapolis, listening to 92 KQRS. Jennifer, you're on with Queen. Two of them, anyway.
8: Hi, Mr. Taylor and Mr. May.
4: Hello, Jennifer. How's Minneapolis?
8: Okay, Brian.
3: Miss Jennifer.
8: I have a pair of your pants.
1: Oh. And our next call is from...
4: and tell us about that.
8: They have a rip in them, and I want to know how they got ripped.
4: I don't know. Oh, I can't imagine how you got
9: them. I want to know how she got them.
4: Yeah.
3: It's probably when you tore them off him.
8: I got them at the Royal Vision convention last year.
4: It's truth. Well, I don't know. Strange things happen to pants, don't they? I mean, I don't know what to say, really. We're going very red here in the studio. We're very, very nice boys. Really.
9: I wish we were in color. Jennifer, thanks for the call. We appreciate it. All right, we'll take a quick time out. And once again, welcome back to Rockline and Bob Coburn. We're with Brian and Roger from Queen from the latest album, The Miracle by Queen. This one's called Breakthrough. Yes, Breakthrough from The Miracle by Queen. Back to the phones we go quickly to Bob in Kensington. He is located on Prince Edward Island, listening to Rock 103 CJMO in Moncton. And Bob, you're on the show with us.
10: Hi, Brian and Roger.
4: Hello.
3: Hi, Bob.
10: Congratulations on the new album.
4: Thank you.
10: Lots of gusto.
4: Right.
10: I was wondering what we look forward to from hearing from Queen in the future, like something we've not seen before.
3: Good question.
4: Well,
3: in the near future, we've just done a video for the last song, Breakthrough, on the back of a train called the Miracle Express, going thundering through the English countryside very fast. So that's the next thing you're going to see.
9: That's in the immediate agenda.
4: Yes, and hopefully we have a special project in mind, which we hope will follow in from that, rather than just making the next video. So, but I don't want to really talk too much about it because it might give too much away and we might not pull it off. Who knows?
3: And it involves playing live in front of an audience.
9: Yeah. Ah, okay.
4: Yeah.
9: All right. Well, we'll wait and see on that. And just keep your eyes peeled to MTV here in the States and Much Music there up in Canada. Bob, thank you for the call. Thanks to everybody for listening and for calling tonight. Special thanks tonight to Jim Beach and Julie Nash of Queen Productions. And, of course, to Brian May and Roger Taylor. This has been a real treat tonight, guys. Thank you very much.
4: Thank you, Bob. We really enjoyed it.
9: Thank you. And thanks for putting up with a long, nonstop flight for London and doing this literally in the middle of the night for you guys. We really appreciate it.
3: It's nice to be back.
4: Pleasure.
9: I'm BC. I'll be seeing you.
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1: Hello, today is June 2nd. Here are some dates from Queen history. 1977, Queen played live on a day at the Races Tour, performing first of two shows at Empire Theatre, Liverpool, UK. 1982, Queen played live on Hot Space Tour, performing second show at Ingleston Showground, Edinburgh, Scotland. 1986, Queen released 14th album called A Kind of Magic in the UK. 1988, Brian's father Harold died. 1989, the first day of auditions for two children to sing Who Wants to Live Forever for charity. Brian finally picked Belinda Gillett and Ian Neeson. 1990, the Cross performing live second show on Ibiza 92 Festival at Ku Club, Ibiza, Spain. 1993, Brian played live at Le Grand Rex Theatre, Paris, France. 2022, Queen plus Adam Lambert played live at the SSE Hydro, Glasgow, UK. It was Queen Diary by AI Voice, Nate, Queen Radio Net.
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1: How was that?
2: Freddy?
3: Higher.
2: Can you go a bit higher?
1: If I go any higher, only dogs will hear me. Try.
2: Freddy's note, sorry.
1: Oh, go on, roll the tape.
4: Overdub 24 of Fred's thing.
1: Galileo! Figaro! How was that?
5: Better?
3: Higher.
1: Jesus, how many more
5: Galileos do you want?
2: Freddy wants to do a few more overdubs.
1: Do we even have any tape left?
2: I do have to say, the tape is wearing out.
6: It can't take much more.
7: Yeah, we can't afford much more. We're already 3 weeks over schedule.
4: Dub 26 of Fred's thing.
2: One more.
1: Galileo!
2: One more.
1: Galileo!
2: Again.
1: Go on, roll the track. Galileo! Who even is Galileo? My nuts feel like they're in my chest right now. Are we done?
0: Every day at noon, we play one version of Bohemian Rhapsody. Sometimes the classic version, sometimes something completely different. Queen Radio Net. Is this-

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0: Yeah, you look great. What do you think has kept the band together and so intact, and same personnel
1: money.
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1: Well, finally, one of the biggest and most eagerly awaited music events of 1984, the Queen Tour of Britain, is underway. After 3 dates in Birmingham, the Queen juggernaut will roll to London for the final gigs at Wembley Arena. The band have a 57-man road crew to look after their set, which drummer Roger Taylor claims has more light and spectacle than the Vatican. It's 2 years since the band last performed in their home country, and when we spoke to guitarist Brian May before the tour got underway, he was looking forward to it.
2: Strangely enough, everybody said, oh, is it really hard touring? It's not. It's not mentally or physically that hard once you get yourself really organised, as we are. It's much harder to be in the studio with 4 blank walls trying to beat out something and getting no sort of instant reward from it. I really like touring a lot.
3: Do you never feel the whole business about Queen touring has got a bit out of control? Huge stadia, tons and tons of equipment, articulated lorries to take it everywhere. I mean, it's very complex. It's not just rock and roll anymore, is it?
2: No, it's not just rock and roll, but it is rock and roll. You know, it's our own doing. We haven't really been forced into any situations. We've made everything ourselves. We like it that way, really. We don't have to be in the stadiums if we don't want to be. But in my opinion, there's fors and against to every way of touring. Obviously, you don't have quite the intimacy of playing in, say, the Marquee or whatever, if you're playing in Wembley. But you gain something too. I mean, for a start, a lot of people see you, and I would like to think that after 2 years away, that we want to get to the maximum number of people.
3: You, of course, are a hero to many guitarists throughout the country, probably throughout the world. But you yourself, who are your guitar heroes?
2: In the beginning, Eric Clapton, Jimi Hendrix, Jeff Beck, and I still feel the same about them as I did always. I'm still a fan. I always forget George Harrison and people like Tony Hicks from the Hollies as well. They were all people I listened to, and Hank Marvin, of course, because Shadows were the thing when I was small, you know. And I still like the heavy stuff. I'm a kind of closet heavy metal headbanger, so I enjoy all that, you know. And I'm conscious that we're not solely that. We're not a heavy metal group, and we never would be, obviously. But I like the hard rock element, and I try and keep it in there if it ever looks in danger of getting lost.
3: What is it that stimulates you still to keep playing after all these years?
2: Well, we certainly missed it when we weren't doing it. We all went out and did our solo things and got refreshed, but we did miss the group, and we all showed it in different ways. And there's a real feeling of relief now. We've just been in rehearsals and playing some of the old stuff, just bashing away at anything to get the feel again, and it feels great.
1: Seven Seas a Rye, the first hit single from Queen. Will they play it at Wembley? Well, you'll have to wait and see. That's if you're lucky enough to have tickets. Radio One.
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0: Queen Diary on this day in history.
1: Hello, today is June 2nd. Here are some dates from Queen history. 1977, Queen played live on a day at the Races Tour, performing first of two shows at Empire Theatre, Liverpool, UK. 1982, Queen played live on Hot Space Tour, performing second show at Ingleston Showground, Edinburgh, Scotland. 1986, Queen released 14th album called A Kind of Magic in the UK. 1988, Brian's father Harold died. 1989, the first day of auditions for two children to sing Who Wants to Live Forever for charity. Brian finally picked Belinda Gillett and Ian Neeson. 1990, the Cross performing live second show on Ibiza 92 Festival at Ku Club, Ibiza, Spain. 1993, Brian played live at Le Grand Rex Theatre, Paris, France. 2022, Queen plus Adam Lambert played live at the SSE Hydro, Glasgow, UK. It was Queen Diary by AI Voice Nate, Queen Radio Net.
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3: Okay, Emma. We'd like to try something very different right now. This is from the new album, the news of the world. Have you got it yet? The album, that is. Okay, you might just about recognize this one. This is called My Melancholy Blues.

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1: Queen live in Liverpool on the 17th of November 1973. This concert was part of the first Queen tour on which they supported Mott the Hoople. The recording comes from Ken Testa's collection. Ken was one of the first Queen's roadies, and only part of the show seems to be on tape. Maybe he wanted to leave some space on the tape for the main Mott the Hoople set. There's a funny bit right at the beginning. During the taped intro, Freddie shouts "Wankers!" And as a result, the sound engineer turns Freddie's microphone off and forgets to turn it back on during Father to Son, so the first 10 seconds of this song are without Freddie's vocals. It's a good sounding recording from the first tour, although not as good as the Golders Green soundboard recording or as the bootlegs from later Japanese tours, for example. But it still gives us a very good idea about how excellent Queen were in the beginnings. They were an incredibly powerful band, hungry for success.

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1: Okay, we're gonna start off a beat. 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Oh, that feels good. Yeah. 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Yeah, yeah. 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Yeah.

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1: The latest album from Queen, it's a live double, including stage performances of songs like Bohemian Rhapsody. And it's their first live album, and drummer Roger Taylor has been telling Richard Skinner about it.
2: We recorded the live album, actually, in Europe. We did a very long tour of Europe earlier this year, and we just recorded every night. We took along a mobile track, and at the end we listened to cassettes of every night and went to Switzerland and mixed it. I think one of the things we tried to do with the live album, we did try to make it a genuine live album with a concert atmosphere. And I don't think there's really any other way of doing it.
3: There's plenty of audience involved there, isn't
2: yeah,
3: there?
2: There's yeah, there's tons of audience on it because it's real.
3: I must admit, listening to it, it does sound like a live LP. It has the drawbacks of a live LP,
2: yeah,
3: but it does have the excitement there.
2: Yeah, I mean, no live album is going to be as high fidelity as a studio album. I mean, there's just no way. So why try and get halfway there? You might as well try and keep in that excitement.
3: When it comes to putting the stage act together, how do you decide which tracks you're going to use on the stage? Because so many of your tracks, like Bohemian Rhapsody, are so sophisticated and, in a sense, stuck in a studio, it must be very difficult to reproduce them on stage.
2: Yeah, well, we have no trouble with the major part of the song, but the middle section, that sort of,
3: I know how it goes.
2: The one everybody takes off. It's we actually leave the stage there and just play a tape, just really to give some continuity, and then we all just come on again for the big bang section at the end.
3: Beyond that one particular section, do you find it difficult reproducing tracks live?
2: Sometimes, yeah. I remember Somebody to Love. That was a really, really hard one. We had a lot of problems doing that at first, but now they seem to take on a different sort of life, and you have to cut certain corners because you can't do a seven-part harmony with like three or four people. So we usually cut down to sort of three or four-part harmonies and try and make them as effective as we can.
3: I admit that you can't say an awful lot now, but if you look in general terms at the music you're making today, is it getting simpler or what?
2: Yes, it's getting simpler in format, I think, because we used to go for really complex structures, but more subtle in other ways, I think. We're much more spontaneous these days, and I think we're just letting things come out and really mastering the ability to let things come out more naturally seems to work better.
3: In the future, do you intend to continue creating in the studio and then going live, or would you like to maybe do it the more conventional way and go out and get music together on stage and then record it?
2: Interesting, but in our position it's very difficult because people come to our shows, I think, wanting to hear things they know or partially know or etc. And so what we try and do is we basically play the songs we're best known for and extrapolate around them and try and give them some extra dimension on stage. I think that would be a very hard way to work. At the moment we're in Munich and we're working on just some new songs just to see what we can come out with.
3: Is this the beginning of a new LP?
2: No, it's not actually. It's it probably will turn out to be part of an album as the songs do seem to be coming, but we're literally sort of creating them there, which is very different for us because we've always been we've gone into the studio with the basic material there. All sorts of surprising things going on, actually.
3: Is it actually changing the sound of Queen?
2: Oh, yeah, some of them are, a couple of them are totally different, but I don't think any of this will be released for a while because of this, the live album, but I'm very enthused about it.
3: Thinking of the future then for Queen, you've got such success behind you. It must be difficult to think of new goals to conquer. What would you like to say your ambitions are now?
2: Just to keep on being interested and to keep on being excited by it is the main thing. Because the money isn't really such a goal. So it's great to see an album going the charts every time. It's a great thrill every time. You never lose that thrill. I don't think anybody could lose that. You know, to know that people do actually want it. So you're not sort of spending all that time, you know, sort of, you're not wasting it in your own, just to your own ends, really.
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1: Hello, today is June 2nd. Here are some dates from Queen history. 1977, Queen played live on a day at the Races Tour, performing first of two shows at Empire Theatre, Liverpool, UK. 1982, Queen played live on Hot Space Tour, performing second show at Ingleston Showground, Edinburgh, Scotland. 1986, Queen released 14th album called A Kind of Magic in the UK. 1988, Brian's father Harold died. 1989, the first day of auditions for two children to sing Who Wants to Live Forever for charity. Brian finally picked Belinda Gillett and Ian Neeson. 1990, the Cross performing live second show on Ibiza 92 Festival at Ku Club, Ibiza, Spain. 1993, Brian played live at Le Grand Rex Theatre, Paris, France. 2022, Queen plus Adam Lambert played live at the SSE Hydro, Glasgow, UK. It was Queen Diary by AI Voice Nate, Queen Radio Net.
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0: It's the end of a day like that. 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
1: The story behind the song. These are the days of our lives. This song on the 1991 Innuendo album is known to have been penned by Roger, although, of course, as was the case with all songs at this time, it's credited to the whole band. Roger acknowledged in a 2011 Absolute Radio interview that the idea came through melancholic feelings over Freddie's declining health, although he was trying to put an optimistic slant on the situation. Nostalgia may not be considered typical of Roger's style, yet this reflective ballad displays an aspect of his songwriting which had previously been in evidence, for example in Drowse back in 1976. However, the mood here is different. Instead of reviewing his indolent youth in the context of thoughts he'd harboured about the future, These Are the Days of Our Lives is written from the perspective of a middle-aged man looking back at the carefree days of childhood in the light of the fact that he now had his own children to be the source of his life's enjoyment. He wonders if life has been a show, touching on the Shakespearean idea that everyone is essentially an actor on the world's stage. Notably, the video for the song, filmed on the 30th of May 1991, provided Freddie with his last ever stage. Despite the black and white presentation, the splendour of the cat waistcoat that his costume designer Diana Mosley had made for him was apparent. Freddie, Roger and John are filmed together, all of them quite static. But Freddie's unforgettable finale is so memorable that his stunning performance throughout the video, expressing himself through face and hands to the last, may receive less attention. Behind him on one side is the longing that lurks in John's bassline, and on the other the tenderness encapsulated in Roger's conga tapping. As Brian was absent in the US at the time of the shoot, footage of him playing, infusing his prodigiously plaintive guitar solo, was added later. Roger has been quoted as stating that Freddie was shy in private, quite different from the persona he presented as a frontman. Freddie hadn't told the world that he had AIDS. On the other hand, even the monochrome production of the video can't disguise his obvious ill health and gauntness. At this stage, a combination of medications, music, and his indomitable spirit were keeping him going. Walt Disney Animations, which, appropriate to the lyrics, depict a roller coaster ride through a lifelong romance, were added to the video for the single release in the USA on Freddie's 45th birthday, the 5th of September 1991. The track was subsequently released in the UK on the 9th of December as a double A-side with Bohemian Rhapsody. Here, history repeated itself in two ways. Once again, it was a Roger song on the flip side, just as I'm in Love with My Car was on the B-side of the original single release of Bo Rap. Secondly, that Freddie's magnum opus was once again number one over Christmas. On the 15th of April 1992, Brian and Roger attended the Ivor Novello Awards in London to collect the award for the best-selling British A-side for These Are the Days of Our Lives, and in turn were able to award a cheque for over £1 million to the Terence Higgins Trust as the proceeds of the sale of the double A-side. It was in accordance with Freddie's wishes that donations in his name should be given to this AIDS charity. This was shortly before the establishment of the Mercury Phoenix Trust, which took place after the tribute concert, when George Michael and Lisa Stansfield performed These Are the Days of Our Lives as a duet. Subsequently, Roger performed it both at his solo concerts as well as those with his band The Cross. A notable cover version was recorded by Petula Clark in 2008. Whereas the lyrics in the first verse of the song look back, those in the second handle the idea of time being like the tide, and at the end it suggested that we just go with the flow, a well-known English saying. The second chorus is set firmly in the present and draws on another English saying, "Time flies," meaning that it passes quickly. There's some regret at not being able to go back, but we arrive at a point where we find that some things have remained constant. I look and I find no change. In this sense, Roger had set up the perfect analogy for the band. At the very start of the Queen and Paul Rodgers concerts at Brixton in 2005, when Roger took on the vocal in this first post-Freddie collaboration, he chuckled when he came to these words, presenting Brian by extending his left arm. By the time of the Wembley concert 2 months later, he'd even changed the words "no change" to "Brian May." Also at that Brixton concert, an idea was introduced that has itself stood the test of time, repeated even on the Queen and Adam Lambert Rhapsody tour in 2022. That is, to accompany the song with footage of the band from the Freddie and John days, which has become more varied, but back in 2005 was restricted to shots taken during the band's first tour to Japan in 1975, with both John and Freddie much in evidence, the latter playing with a kendama, the Japanese ball and cup toy. From the beginning, Roger took his lead to end the song from the We Will Rock You the musical version, which concluded with the words, "Oh yeah." In this way, those very last words from Freddie on the video, "I still love you," as is only right, remain forever his. This is Alison Setti for Queen Radio Net.

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Number 5.

0: fucked it,
1: Brian. It was you, Brian.
0: Shit!
2: Take two. Okay, two.
1: Hang on.
3: Anytime.
1: One, two, three, four.

0: Five songs, one theme. Top five at five.
1: Today's topic is
0: rare songs. Number 3.

0: Number two.
1: 1, 2, 3, 4. Didn't sound nice, sorry. This thing always sounds out of tune, even though it is. All right, then. 1, 2, 3, 4. Oh, it's you, Bulsara.
2: What?
1: You that's flatting, bastard. You're going, na-na-na. It really makes a difference, because if you do that, I sort of squeeze on the string to make it sharper.
3: Come on!
2: Okay, sorry. I won't sing.
1: It's very important. Oh,
2: okay, then.
1: Right.
4: Right. Anyway, what's going on here, then?
2: Right, Brizy.
1: 1, 2, 3, 4.

0: Yeah. Do another one straight away, because that wasn't too good. Roger, you fucked it up.
1: Not so you'd notice.
2: I noticed.
1: Very silly little rules all over the place.
0: No,
1: now, I want you to do this.
0: No, that wasn't the one you fucked up.
1: No, I know.
2: What do you think this group's called?
0: Bitch.
2: Queen Bitch.
3: Top five at five. Five songs, one theme.
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1: This was, for me, so amazing because it was such a departure from anything else that was in the charts in 75. In November, it got to number one and stayed there for 9 weeks, I think, didn't it? Amazing.
2: Yeah, something like that, yeah.
1: Terrific amount of time. Anyway, yonks and yonks, and it was fabulous. Freddie, can you tell us a bit about how you recorded Bohemian Rhapsody, the actual technical side of it?
3: You want a few trade secrets? It was quite a mammoth task because it was basically done in three definite sections and just pieced together, and each one required a lot of concentration. The opera section in the middle was the most taxing, I think, because we wanted to recreate a sort of huge operatic sort of harmony section between just the three of us, and that involves a lot of multi-tracking and things. And I think between the three of us, we sort of we recreated a sort of 160 to 200 piece
2: something
3: choir
2: like, yeah.
3: effect between just the three of us, as Brian, Roger, and myself.
2: There's a tremendous range of harmonies,
3: yes.
2: And it involves doing it again and again and again and again to make it sound bigger and bigger and bigger. Mm.
1: Can you think how many times to get that number of people?
2: Well, divide 200 by 3. Something like that.
1: Yeah, 66.
4: This is for each little part.
2: Each
4: so
2: little bit,
4: that
2: though,
4: by...
2: has to be done that many times. Mm. And you have to learn all the very different parts, but I think some of them were... What, how many part harmonies?
3: Because, yeah. I mean, like, there was a section of no, no, no, and we had to sort of do that and sort of... different escalating things, and we just sat there going no, no, no, no, no, no, no, about, I don't know, 150 times.
4: Going out of our minds.
1: Does one of you every now and again get saying no more? That's it.
3: Oh, not, yes.
4: All the time.
3: All the time.
4: Yeah.
3: All the time.
1: Mm. And then the others sort of egg him on and say, well, it's only one more or
3: depends
1: something.
3: Depends on who's...
2: No, everybody agrees and we leave.
0: Radio 1 presents the second part of Queen. In the first program, we covered the musical development of Queen from their first album right up to their chart-topping single Bohemian Rhapsody. And in the second program, we'll be talking again to Queen about their music. We'll be playing tracks from A Night at the Opera, Day at the Races, and News of the World. First of all, then, let's go to Queen's drummer, Roger Taylor. I've noted down here, Roger, that when you're not playing or recording with Queen, you're quite interested in motor racing and in cars.
2: Well, more cars, really. I'm not that up on motor racing. I have auto sport every week. But, I mean, really, it's sort of, this is a full-time job. It keeps us so busy. I would never get time to go to any races or anything. I just like cars. They're rather nice.
1: But you have driven, haven't you? And
2: only once, yeah. It was a very minor thing, really. But it gives you a taste, you know.
1: You're not thinking of taking on Noel Edmonds down at Ryan's Hatch or something?
2: Oh, good God, I'd thrash him.
1: Hear that, Noel? Right.
4: Before he got in the car.
2: Yeah, that's even before he got in.
1: Anyway, that's our natural cue to I'm in Love with My Car by Roger Taylor.

0: Queen Diary on this day in history.
1: Hello, today is June 2nd. Here are some dates from Queen history. 1977, Queen played live on a day at the Races Tour, performing first of two shows at Empire Theatre, Liverpool, UK. 1982, Queen played live on Hot Space Tour, performing second show at Ingleston Showground, Edinburgh, Scotland. 1986, Queen released 14th album called A Kind of Magic in the UK. 1988, Brian's father Harold died. 1989, the first day of auditions for two children to sing Who Wants to Live Forever for charity. Brian finally picked Belinda Gillett and Ian Neeson. 1990, the Cross performing live second show on Ibiza 92 Festival at Ku Club, Ibiza, Spain. 1993, Brian played live at Le Grand Rex Theatre, Paris, France. 2022, Queen plus Adam Lambert played live at the SSE Hydro, Glasgow, UK. It was Queen Diary by AI Voice, Nate, Queen Radio Net.
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I've always been like this. Success does help. It makes it easier to be outrageous or whatever. But I mean, that doesn't stop me. If all my money ended tomorrow, I would still be the same person. I'd still go about the same way, like I had lots of money. And that's what I used to do before. That's part of me, and I'll always walk around like a Persian popinjay. And no one's going to stop me, honey. Queen Radio Net.

That's good. That's good. So we suddenly open our mandola. And we go back to that thing. We just go and say, okay.

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0: up, yeah.
1: Nice. Is it worth listening to that?
2: Yeah.
1: All right.
0: That's nice. Just get the tempo.
3: Queen Radio Net. On air, the best of interviews.
4: So I'm very excited to be joined by Brian May. I mean, there's so many ways to describe you, Brian. I was kind of thinking, well, we could always go guitarist and singer and composer and member of Queen, astrophysicist. But now, if we've got this book now, we can add stereoscopic photographer to the mix.
5: Yes, stereoscopist, you could say.
4: Is that how it is? Stereoscopist.
5: Or 3D aficionado. Yeah.
4: I love it. I love this new book. And I get the impression that this book is really the result of having a bit of time in COVID.
5: It's all about that, really, yes. And it grew as a concept. My lovely publicist who's here, Nicole, actually had the idea in the beginning, you know, let's get people to send in their pictures of what's happening to them in lockdown and things that are inspiring them in lockdown. And we thought it would be just, you know, a couple of weeks, let's get a few things. But it was a deluge of pictures, amazing pictures. And we had a job whittling it down to the, I think it's about 200 pictures in the book. But well over 100 stereo photographers from all around the world have contributed, and they're all amateurs. They're not professional photographers, but they're all people who have just taken it up as a passion, same as I did. And a lot of them don't even have a stereo camera. They just have their iPhone or whatever, and they go click, click.
4: Can I just say, if you're listening and you're wondering what on earth is stereoscopy, it's kind of making a photograph 3D, isn't it?
5: It's 3D, yeah. It was called stereoscopy in Victorian times, which was when it was invented. The 1850s, it was a massive explosion, something on the level of the internet now. You're talking about London Stereoscopic Company having shops in London that were selling a million stereo views on their shelves. It was an enormous thing. So the first time people had been able to see tea planting in China or the Great Pyramids or India or whatever. It was incredible to the Victorians. And they loved all the same stuff that we love. They loved personalities. There was lots of stereos of politicians and actors and actresses, all sorts of stuff. Wonderful landscapes. Big revival in 1950 or so when you got Viewmaster came along. I think we've all had Viewmasters when we were kids. And you've got things like Mighty Mouse in stereo and and then it was called 3D. That's when the word 3D comes along. Yeah. Three-dimensional is short for three-dimensional. And of course, now, recently, we've had Avatar, which really is the pinnacle of what can be done in 3D. I think James Cameron absolutely got it right, and he's coming out with a new one soon. Can't wait.
4: Are you a decent photographer yourself?
5: I try. You know, I've taken pictures all my life. My dad taught me how to develop my own pictures and print them in the darkroom, and it's one of the most magical things ever. So that got me into it. But strangely enough, I was the one who got us into stereo photography because he didn't know about it. My dad knew all about photography, but he sort of missed out on the 3D thing. And as soon as I combined that, he was hooked as well. He became a 3D photographer. Gosh. Anybody can do it. It's really simple.
4: Do you know what? You are so busy at the moment, especially with, you know, just recently, the new track coming out, the new Queen song as well. I mean, Face It Alone, everyone has loved it. Was that something that you'd planned to do, or was it genuinely just kind of something that you decided on doing this year?
5: It's a genuine rediscovery, really, because we'd been through all these tapes before and we thought, well, anything that isn't close to finished, perhaps we should just leave. And then this time when we went through, we'd been constructing the box set of the Miracle. It's like the whole Miracle sessions. And once we really started to look, there was all kinds of stuff in there which had never been heard. And this is one of them. I mean, it's actually a fragment. I'm sure if we'd worked on it to its completion at the time, it would have been longer and more involved. It would have had all sorts of different, probably turned into Bohemian Rhapsody type of thing. Who knows? But as it is, we weren't tempted to go back and play on it. I think that would have kind of spoiled the magic of it. So what you hear was all done in 1989, is it? We just mixed it nice. Our boys did a great job of kind of rescuing it. But you hear us all in the studio together. And for me even, you know, I got quite emotional when I heard it nicely presented, when they'd done a nice mix of it. And yeah, you hear Freddie singing and he's playing the piano and Deaky's there with his bass. I'm there putting in a guitar solo, probably as a bridge to the next verse, which never happened.
4: Yeah.
5: And Roger's there doing his thing, you know, hitting things, like Roger does.
4: Do you know what? It's just such a lovely, lovely track as well. And It's just, did you love the fact the fans reacted so well to it? It must have been nice for you, because also there'll be new fans that weren't around when you were releasing original material.
5: That's right, yeah. And I get a buzz. I get just the same buzz as the fans, I think. Just hearing Freddie's voice that intimately, it's quite nice that there's not much on the track. You know, it's very sparse, so there's lots of room for it to breathe, and you can hear every little kind of movement of Freddie's voice box and his mouth moving. You know, it's quite incredible to hear, and it is very emotional, I think. And the song is emotional too. It's a very kind of bear it all song. There is more on the box set. So if you get the Miracle Sessions, there's at least, I think, 6 tracks which you won't have heard before.
4: Will you release them individually as well?
5: I guess so. I don't know if we would release any more singles. I don't think singles are quite what they used to be. You know, I think we'd rather probably people got into the whole sessions. And the reason I like the sessions so much is because you feel like you're a fly on the wall. You can hear us chatting and laughing and trying out things, making mistakes. I think people enjoy that. It's like watching. I watched the Beatles thing on Netflix. You know, and I love that. Just seeing all the stuff that went on. You get that kind of feeling listening to the Miracle Sessions. I think it's us in our prime, working together, having fun, arguing, but out of it comes some gems. You know, there was a lot of chemistry there.
4: Do you know what? With Face It Alone, I was preparing for this, I was reading an interview that Rami Malek had done, and he was saying that he believed that you guys should have done a Bond song. And it kind of made, it's like, actually, that's a good point. But this does feel like it could have been a Bond song.
5: You know, a few people have said that, yeah. It's a shame.
4: Well, it could still happen.
5: Yeah. It's odd, actually, because I know Michael Wilson very well, who's one of the archetypal, I was going to say ancient, I can't call him ancient. He's one of the original, him and Broccoli are the original producers of James Bond, and I've known him for years, but I've never really had the temerity to go up and say, why don't you give us a Bond theme? It's just never happened. It could have.
4: I kind of feel like it should. I mean, such an iconic British band associated with such a British kind of franchise, it would make sense.
5: Well, maybe this is it. Who knows? Yeah, it does kind of sound that way, doesn't it?
4: Yeah, I definitely think it would. Talking of Rami Malek as
5: well. Good title. Yeah, and Face It Alone. Good Bond title. I'll talk to Michael Wilson. I think he's coming to my launch tonight.
4: I think Michael? That's brilliant. I love it.
5: Sorry, I interrupted you.
4: That's all right. Obviously, Bohemian Rhapsody was so huge. The other thing that I uncovered was that you have spoken about potentially exploring what might happen next. Is that true? Would you consider doing another film just about the remaining members of the band?
5: We would if we'd find the right script, yeah. I mean, it actually took 12 years to get that script together. I mean, we didn't write it, but we worked with writers for a long time trying to make sure that we did Freddie justice and we didn't overblow him and we didn't bias it in any direction and that it told the truth and that it was entertaining. So it took a long time and I think we have to thank Peter Morgan for the kind of heart of the film. I don't know if you know Peter Morgan wrote The Crown and a lot of other amazing stuff. He's an incredible writer. He had one of the first goes at writing the script, and he made a breakthrough. He said, this film is about family. He said, you guys were a family, and the film is about one of the family needing a break, needing to get out and flex his muscles, be on his own. He goes out there and finds he doesn't like it that much, and he comes back to the family, and people are reunited. He said, that's your film. And I think, you know, we actually didn't accept his script, which is a bit scandalous, isn't it, really, Peter Morgan? We went round a lot of other routes and eventually came back to some of his ideas. But I think that's the essence of the film. We were family. Freddie was family to us, and it was hard to kind of let him go. But there was a time when it was right for him to come back.
4: Yeah.
5: That's why the film affects you, I think, because we were kind of closer as families than any of our kind of birth families, you know.
4: I love the film. In fact, I played golf this summer with Gwilym Lee, who plays you.
5: I love Gwilym. Isn't he amazing?
4: Do you think he played you well?
5: Oh, he's stupendous. We spent some time together because he plays guitar, and I want to find out how you play guitar. So we spent some time sort of swapping licks and stuff, and I showed him how I do various things. What I didn't realize was all the time we were doing that, he was clocking me and my mannerisms, my voice, the whole thing. And when he'd done the takes for the film, I actually showed it to my kids. I showed him a rough cut of the film. My kids are quite big now. But they said, oh, it's really good, and the guy who plays you is really good. But obviously you did the voice, right, Dad? And I went, no, Gwilym did the voice. I mean, he fooled them. So I think he's great.
4: It's pretty impressive.
5: Yeah, they were a wonderful team. We were so lucky to have those guys.
4: Yeah.
5: They became us. And some of the stuff you see in the film, they improvised. It's not all script. A lot of it's script, again, but they got so into being us that in some of those scenes when we're arguing, they're sort of, it's happening for real.
4: Yeah. Loved it. I really did. And no, we've got to discuss one other thing that happened this year, which, by the way, we were all going, what's he going to do? Is he going to be on the roof? I'm obviously talking about the Platinum Jubilee. You did open the show and you did get raised up on a platform.
5: Yeah, that's me, isn't it? That's what I do.
4: Is that in your contract now, whatever I do?
5: Seems to be.
4: I must be elevated somehow.
5: Yeah, I have to be elevated. Yeah, it was fun. I love that stuff, I must say. And I love the planning and the staging of kind of making a spectacle. And if Freddie had been around right now, I'm sure I would have been doing it for him, because he should have been up there, you know. But it's enjoyable doing it for myself. And it started off, obviously, on Buckingham Palace roof for the other Jubilee, the Golden Jubilee. And it's fun just getting the ideas and putting them together, because somebody has to write it, obviously. And in the case of the Golden Jubilee, I wrote that fanfare for the orchestra and the bit where the guitar comes in. And obviously I didn't write God Save the Queen, but I wrote that arrangement for it. And then I just had to play it, which was pretty hair-raising, because everybody knows what it ought to sound like, you know. But for this, I thought, well, what do people want to hear? If we're going to open the show, what's the most distinctive thing? It's got to be...
4: And then you had the Queen and Paddington tapping their saucers along.
5: Yeah. Well, that was the icing on the cake, really. And I did ask for something like... I didn't ask for Paddington Bear, but I did say, look, here's a demo of what we could do. We could have the marching band, the Coldstream Guards, or whatever, you know, doing the percussion, and we can come out of that. But wouldn't it be great if we had, for instance, the Queen tapping her pencil... or something like that. So I kind of gave this idea to anyone who was interested, you know, my chaps, the BBC, the producers of the show and everything, and they went very silent. And it was like, well, you know, we'll see what we can do. Well, we have ideas too, and whatever, you know, we can't tell you what we're going to do. So I'm kind of stuck with our demo of what we're going to do, but we don't know what they're going to do. It's an odd situation. Until the night before the show, they said, actually, we did get the Queen.
4: The night before, wow.
5: Yeah, but they got her to tap the spoon instead of the pencil, which I thought was great. And they got Paddington Bear. I mean, what more can you ask for?
4: It was brilliant. So I now need to know what you're going to do for the coronation, because I'm assuming you'll be elevated on some platform somewhere in London yet again.
5: I don't know. I can't assume that we'll be asked. It would be lovely if we could do something.
4: Yeah.
5: They're very hair-raising, those experiences, because it is live. It's completely live. So if you screw it up, you would screw up in front of a billion people.
4: But you have performed to so many huge crowds like that throughout your whole career. What's the most nerve-wracking, the most terrifying of all those shows?
5: The roof of Buckingham Palace.
4: Okay.
5: Because it was a complete one-off and nobody had ever done it, and it was completely live, and I couldn't hear the orchestra very easily. They were miles away, and it was all going to be out of sync if I could hear them. So we had to devise ways of us hearing the same core... time signature. I had a conductor who I couldn't see very well, and I'm on top of the roof and anything can go wrong. I've got a wire that came up through the palace which did go wrong, so I couldn't hear anything about half an hour before the show. It was utterly terrifying, and I'll never be the same again. But you kind of face the fear. You have to.
4: Yeah.
5: It's a life-changing experience, that stuff. Yeah, people used to say, were you afraid of falling off the roof? No. I was afraid of looking an idiot in front of a billion people.
4: Oh, you didn't. You did it brilliantly. So that's the great thing. I've got to ask you as well, because we love Adam Lambert and Queen. I mean, he's superb. Will you be doing any unique new material with Adam?
5: I think the honest answer is I don't know. We have kicked things around on a sort of trial basis. But nothing's happened yet. We haven't felt right about it yet. I think we're so consumed with the live show, it just kind of, it becomes everything for us when we're together. And Adam is such an amazing performer. I mean, he truly is Yeah, you know, I used to call him I still call him the gift from God, the GFG, because where would you find a voice like that and a personality like that and a performer like that and someone who can engage the audience without being Freddie? You know, he doesn't have to try to sort of emulate Freddie. He just is what he is, and he's incredible. So we're so lucky to have this guy who can do all that, and you can give him anything. I can't think of another person who could do that. And you can take little pieces out of some obscure Queen album and say, you want to try this? And Adam will go, yeah, I'll try that. And it'll be great.
4: Brian, thank you so much.
5: Thank you, Jenny. Amazing.
4: So lovely to chat. And honestly, the book's brilliant. So good luck with it as well.
5: Brilliant. Thank you.
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1: Hello, today is June 2nd. Here are some dates from Queen history. 1977, Queen played live on a day at the Races Tour, performing first of two shows at Empire Theatre, Liverpool, UK. 1982, Queen played live on Hot Space Tour, 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auditions for two children to sing Who Wants to Live Forever for charity. Brian finally picked Belinda Gillett and Ian Neeson. 1990, the Cross performing live second show on Ibiza 92 Festival at Ku Club, Ibiza, Spain. 1993, Brian played live at Le Grand Rex Theatre, Paris, France. 2022, Queen plus Adam Lambert played live at the SSE Hydro, Glasgow, UK. It was Queen Diary by AI Voice, Nate, Queen Radio Net.
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1: Are they? I'll turn them down then.
3: It's just you who's too loud.
4: No, it's just him. 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
2: No, the bass is well.
3: Too much bass.
5: That sounds better.
1: Try that. Okay, this is a take. Take one.
4: Okay, before Brian's... Hang on, we must do this in a few takes, because Brian's strings are getting old.
3: Yeah, my fingers are getting old too.
2: So am I.
3: Right.

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1: Why
0: did?
2: Well, is that a fade out at the end?
3: Yes.
0: Yes.
2: Come and have a listen.
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2: Queen and Paul Rodgers in Saitama, Japan on the 27th of October 2005. A video from this concert was released on the Super Live in Japan DVD in 2006. It captures the band in better shape than on the previous European tour. Also, the setlist changed a bit. The band played Teotori Yatta and also an acoustic version of I Was Born to Love You, which was a huge hit in Japan. So this was almost 2.5 hours of great music in a city that loves Queen. The heart.

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1: It seems very unlikely, but Freddie and I were very good friends, and many an evening I go up there and he'd be practicing his fluent Gaelic on me, and as the evening wore on we'd start talking about indigenous music and things, and eventually we got to writing some songs. I want to do this afternoon a song that we wrote together, and it's particularly apt for this occasion. It's called Too Late, God.

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1: Ladies and gentlemen, boys and girls, this song is something like a schizophrenic duet for one. The first character is Dr. Sigmund Freud, the famous psychiatrist. The second character is a rocker with few problems.

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Rose and my curtain calls. You brought me fame and fortune and everything that goes with it. I thank you all, but it's been no bed of roses, no pleasure cruise. I consider it a challenge before.

0: Oh dear, I'll try and do it without that note. I'll do this. So it goes 1, 2, 3, 4.
1: Well, that doesn't that point count here, all right.
0: Okay.
1: It's not counting, is it?
0: Okay, sorry, I didn't realise.
2: Well, let's take now.
0: All right, take N. Take N minus one.

0: can we end?
1: Brian, you scraped your guitar at the very end.
2: Oh, I see what you mean. Oh, when it's finished.
0: Yeah, right.
1: Right.
2: Right. Right.
3: It's the end, Brian.
1: Affirmative. Take, three. Yeah, it's true, isn't it?
0: Shut up, Brian!

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1: Caught a train. Don't forget that the second solo is all the way through. Guitar's like a firecracker. Imagine I don't want to sing.
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3: 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Shout when you're ready, fellas.
1: We start now.
2: Right. Yes, now. We're ready now. Okay, here we go. 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

0: How highly do you rate Freddie Mercury as a frontman for a band?
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It's time.

0: Oh, he's so clever and brave and heroic.
1: But the peasant, they're all protozoic.